to the sky. She never asked, but she knew I'd been hanging with my wilder friends, looking for some other way to fly. And 3 days straight was no big feat to get by on no food or sleep, and crazy was because

head, laying in that motel bed, watching as the cops kicked in the door. I had a job and a piece of land. My sweet wife was my best friend, but I traded that for cocaine and a whore.

It's time for a nip of the good stuff times two. It's a Granddaddy Mims double shot on Moonshine Mountain Country Saturday night.

And that was the Granddaddy Mims Double Shot by Alabama. We had Old Flame and Mountain Music. Let me tell you a little story about those two songs. Mr. Fred Newell, which is our steel player still today with the Wailing Band, Fred played on many, many, many number one country records back in the 70s, 80s, and through the 90s. But I remember him telling me this story that they found this Harold Shedd, which was the producer in Nashville, big-time producer with Mercury Records and other labels. But Harold had found this band in Myrtle Beach called Wild Country. And at that time, they were not very seasoned players. They were, you know, barroom players. And so Harold took a chance on them, brought them to Nashville, and said that, you know, told them we're going to have to use studio players because you guys yet are not seasoned to be in studio, because playing in the studio is a lot different than playing live. It's a whole different approach. I had to learn it myself through the years. But so the guitar player, Jeff Cook, he didn't play, but Harold Shedd called Fred Newell and said, Fred, I have this band that I found in Myrtle Beach, and said that next week we're going to do a session and we're going to cut four or five songs on these guys. Said they're a group called Wild Country, and he said, I think we'll take a chance on them. Hopefully they'll do good. Well, Fred said the session that he went in on, that one day they cut Mountain Music, Old Flame, Feel So Right, and Tennessee River. The first session, they cut all those songs. I think those songs were spread out over maybe two albums. I can't remember right offhand. But that's a backstory for you that many people probably didn't know about Alabama and Fred Newell. And Fred also played on Hank Williams Jr. records, Waylon's records, you name it, he played on it. But anyway, there's your story from Alabama and Mountain Music and Old Flame. And Wild Country became known, as everybody knows, Alabama. So before that, we had The High Cost of Living by Jamie Johnson. And we had the number one song in 1976, which was 50 years ago today, Mr. Tom T. Hall with Faster Horses. And coming up, we got a Charlie Rich song for you on Moonshine Mountain Country Saturday night. Y'all stay right here with us. You know, in the hills of North Georgia, tradition runs deep. 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

Left home when I was three, and he didn't leave much to Ma and me. Just this old guitar and an empty bottle of booze. Now I don't blame him cause he run and hid, but the meanest thing that he ever did was before he left, he went and named me Sue. Well, he must have thought that it was quite a joke, and it got a lot of laughs from lots of folks. 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Some gal would giggle and I'd get red, and some guy'd laugh and I'd bust his head. 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

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I tell you, I fought tougher men, but I really can't remember when. 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

0: There you have it, folks. We had Little Rock by Miss Reba McEntire. Before that, All the Gold in California by the Gatlins, which I've been around Larry Gatlin. Those guys, they're nuts, and they're good folks. So if you ever catch them, go see them. If you ever see them, go catch them. Whatever works. And then we had A Boy Named Sue by Mr. Johnny Cash. And before that, we had Behind Closed Doors, Mr. Charlie Rich. And Johnny Cash and Charlie Rich were both Sun recording artists back in the day. So there's a little piece of country music history that you probably didn't know and that I just learned from our lovely producer, Mr. Steve Nichols over here. Yeah, yeah.
1: 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Hey, I'm your executive producer of the show, Steve Nichols. This show you're hearing was originally broadcast in March. Tommy's schedule got a bit hectic this week, and it has for the summertime. Tonight, he's performing at Tall Pines Distillery in Salisbury, Pennsylvania, along with Wade Jennings, which is why he couldn't be here tonight. But we do hope to have him back in studio next week. Here are some of the events that are happening at Granddaddy Mim's Distilleries in Blairsville and Dawsonville, and also some dates you can catch Tommy performing live. At Granddaddy Mim's in Blairsville, you can catch music trivia next Friday, July 17th, starting at 7 p.m. That's hosted by Team Trivia, and they'll be hosting music bingo on Saturday, August 1st. Just to let you know, they host music trivia at the Blairsville location on the first Saturday of every month. Now over at Granddaddy Mim's in Dawsonville, they also have music trivia on the first and third Saturdays of every month starting at 7 p.m. And get there early because it gets packed. You can catch music trivia in Dawsonville Saturday, July 18th and Saturday, August 1st. And here's where you can find Tommy live and in living color. Coming up Saturday, July 25th, Tommy will be performing on his home turf at Granddaddy Mim's Distillery in Blairsville. And then coming up next month, Saturday, August 22nd, Tommy will be back at Chiefs on Broadway, Eric Church's location in Nashville. If you'd like to get tickets or get more information for these shows, you can go to TommyTownsendMusic.com. And that's a look at some of the things that are happening in the distilleries in Blairsville and Dawsonville with Granddaddy Mim's and where Tommy's going to be performing live. And coming up, we're going to hit the road on Moonshine Mountain Country Saturday night. Why don't you tell them about it, Tommy?
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Hey, we're going to end things up here tonight with Ramblin' Man from the Waylon Live album, which was actually released back in 1976. This thing has a lot of energy.

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0: What's up, y'all? It's Brantley Gilbert, and you just heard my new song, Good Damn. Thanks
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0: We bet you never thought you'd be such a wonderful, irresistible human being listening to all this great country music. But we have always had faith in you. And you are killing it. So how about another song?
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0: You know, he's getting ready to drop a big greatest hits album August 28th. It's called Setlist Staples. 10 number one hits, Dustin Lynch and Easy to Love here on the Common Man Radio Show. Alrighty, folks, hang on tight. Luke Combs and Jackson Dean still on the way.
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0: Yeah, Alexandra K going straight for the heart as I go straight for the door. Con man out of here, folks. Stick tight. John Morgan and Scotty McCreary next. I'll see you in the morning.
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0: That's Tucker Wetmore with 321 Jelly Roll. Hands up right before that. I'm Rich Krieger. Coming up, boosting your brain. Also, Lauren Elena.
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His kids were mad as hell.

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0: That's Zach Topp with South of Sanity. I'm Rich Krieger. 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

blue, drifting off to the evening news. She said, honey, what would you do if you'd have never met me? 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
0: 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Or are you chicken? Playing tomorrow's country today for Talking Rock. 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

0: We come up, we sing three songs, we sit down. All right, preacher, it's your turn. This here is as is important in the service of God as the preaching. I'm not saying it takes place of the preaching. The preaching's what sows the seed and the Spirit uses. But this in Psalms, it says, make a joyful noise unto the Lord, all ye lands. Serve the Lord with gladness. Come before his presence with singing. So, if you ever wonder why the choir gets up and sings before service, this is why. To come into the presence of the Lord with singing. When we come into the presence of the Lord, it's not just how we want to do it. There's an order. It says, know ye that the Lord, he is God. It is he that hath made us, and not we ourselves. We are his people, and the sheep of his pasture. Enter into his gates with thanksgiving, and into his courts with praise. Be thankful unto him, and bless his name. For the Lord is good, his mercy is everlasting, and his truth endureth for all generations. So if you wonder why the choir gets up and sings, that's why. It's to enter into his presence. Absolutely. We're entering into the presence of the Lord with the singing. So it's not to entertain. Absolutely. It's not to admonish each other. It is a worship. So everybody that will, let's come up and let's start worshiping. And let's enter into the gates, enter into his presence with singing. If you can sing, if you can't sing, if you can hum, it's all the same. Make a joyful noise.
1: Let's come up with something. Two things.

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God is good. Boy, for 15 years, God has been wonderful to me. Man, I've been in them dark spots, dark times in my life. But praise God, He has never left me. And He never will leave me. You know, people can understand that God is always going to be there. Even though we wander off and we do the things we shouldn't do, but God is always with us. He's always got that light shining, saying, come on back, son. Come on back. You know, if you're in that dark spot this morning, come on back to God. God is there with open arms, saying, come on back, son. You're mine. I'm so thankful to this church. I'm like Julie. These are my people, and I love my people this morning. Thank God for the blessings this morning.

What's up? It was 26 years ago.

was speaking, my heart's gonna bust out of my chest. Before I even started singing this song, I'd already had it on my heart, but like I can look around this church, and I've not been here long, but I can look around this church and I know everybody, or a lot of people's stories and a lot of brokenness and a lot of heartbreak and everything, and I've got some of my own, and there were times where I didn't feel like, I didn't know what to do, and I would just literally speak Jesus' name. That might sound simple, and I've said that before, but I can look around this church and see all these broken stories and these broken hearts, and I can see a glimmer of hope, a glimmer of God come out of them, even when there seems like there's no way out. And I want to thank Jesus today, because there were times where I didn't understand what was happening and what was going on in my life, and yet I always knew I had Jesus to lean back on and find that peace and comfort, because there are times where you don't know what's going on, you don't know how to describe it, you don't even know how to get through it, but the only thing you can lean on is there's a hope in Jesus, and a hope in there's something more in this life than what's on earth and the brokenness. And I couldn't today when I walked in and I stood up here, I could just see all these people's stories just pop in my head and all their heartbreak and everything that's went wrong, but then I've seen redemption, and I just want to thank God for that redemption today.

0: there's a lot of stuff going on this morning, and I want to hear the rest of that song. But I need to talk to a couple of people. And the reason I say two is because he said, well, two or three gathered in my name, I'll be there. And so at least two people, but the folks I want to talk to this morning are those that have an appetite for holiness. Do you have that appetite this morning for holiness? Now, I tell you, I don't want to talk to the person that says, preacher, I'm doing all I can do. I want to talk to that person that says, I'm doing all I can do, but I want to do more. It's good, preacher. I'm all right. I'm good. I don't want to talk to that person. I want to talk to that person that says, I'm good, but I can be better. Amen. That one with the appetite for holiness. Are you that person this morning? Do you have that appetite? So I want to try to help if I can. I'm weak and feeble, and the saying's been awesome. But there was a question not long ago that was brought to my attention that if John 3:16 is enough, why do we have the rest of it? And it is for our instruction. It is to kindle our appetite for holiness. It is to give us instruction on how to receive blessings. I talked to several people this morning, and every one of them says, I'm blessed. I'm blessed. Do you really know what it means to be blessed this morning? I want to tell you, if I can, to be blessed is to be fully satisfied. Are you fully satisfied this morning? If I were to pray for blessings to come upon you, I would be praying for divine abundance to come down on your life. If I went up to you and I said, God bless you, I would be praying for divine abundance to come upon your life. What does that actually mean? That actually means that I would be praying that there would be more of God in your life. Because that's where my satisfaction is. That's where my joy, that's where my peace, that's where. So I want to tell you this morning, if I can, how to become that blessed person. Are you seeking a blessing this morning? I had a brother that used to sing, I need a blessing. Are you one that could say that today? I need a blessing. I'm not fully satisfied. I need more of God. I have that appetite to do better, to be better. I have that. Well, I'm here to tell you, my friend, today exactly how to do that. Not by my thoughts, but by the word of God. Can I do that? Can I do that? Psalms chapter 1. Psalms chapter 1. If you have your Bible, turn there just a second. And it talks about three states of a man's life. Three states of a man's life. And you're in one of them, I guarantee you. Because you're here this morning. There's four states to a man's life. But if you was in the last, then you wouldn't be here. You'd still be in the bed. We either walk, stand, or sit. We either walk, stand, or sit. And God wants to tell us what to do in each one of those places in order to be fully satisfied, in order to be blessed, in order to have the divine abundance to come down in our life, in order to have more of God in our life. So the first one is this: blessed is the man. Fully satisfied is the man. That's the word of God, isn't it? Psalm chapter 1, the very first thing. Blessed is the man. And it says this, who walketh not in the counsel of the ungodly. I need to define ungodly for you today. Ungodly is a group of people whose behavior actively contradicts the law of God or the nature of God. If you're here today and you're running with a crowd, your homeboys, if you're gang banging with a bunch whose behavior actively contradicts the nature of God, get away from them. I'm here to tell you, teenagers, get away from them. Older folks, and we as middle-aged, we as older people say, well, they're good boys. They mean well in their heart. I don't care what they mean. I don't care what they say. If their behavior actively contradicts the nature of God, you'll never be fully satisfied as long as you're running with them. Get away from them. Get away from them. There's temptations in this life that come up on us and want to lead us to the right, lead us to the left, and get us off the right track. I want to tell you, my friend, don't put yourself in a position to where you are continually tempted. Love them old boys. Shake hands with them old boys. But tell them you want to do better. You want to be more than what you are right now. And the only way you can achieve that, I promise you, is not to walk in the counsel of the ungodly. You got to get away from them. I'm hurrying. I want to tell you what it says next. There standeth in the way of sinners. I thought about standing. And you know, in biblical terms, sometimes our terminology is different. But if you go to a big city right now, and they have a place where it's forbidden for you to park for any length of time, the sign will always say, no standing. No standing. So I think about that, and then I begin to think about what is a sinner. Every one of us here is sinners. Every one of us falls short of the glory of God. There's none righteous, no, not one. So what's God saying for you and I to do? When we leave the counsel of the ungodly, we ain't to park ourselves in the way of the sinner. Just because we know we're going to fail, know we're going to fall short, does not mean that we are relieved of the obligation to try to do better. A lot of us today are parked in the way of the sinner. We don't want to get out. We want to use the excuse, well, everybody does it. Everybody is like that. I don't want to talk to you this morning. I want to talk to that one that says, I'm here, but I want out. I'm here, but I want to move. I'm here, but I want to change spots. And the last one, he says this, nor sitteth in the seat of scornful. My friend, today I want to define scornful for you if I can. Scornful is a person that is intensely proud. Scornful is a person that will never repent because they believe in all aspects of their life that they are right, that they're better than what they see happening, that they could never stoop to a point to where God would deny them anything because they are a cut above. I want to tell you, when it comes to you and I and Jesus, my friend, Jesus is the only one that is above, and you and I, my friend, stand on the same ground. But my friend, the only difference between the scornful and the sinner is a sinner will realize it and repent of it, and the scornful never will. He hates reproof. Homes, lakes, there's places this morning that are full of the scornful, because they refuse to be reproved in the house of God. Amen. God did not bring that today for us to back up from it. He didn't bring it today for us to shun it. He brought it today for us to embrace it and say, you know, spiritual abundance could come my way if I simply made one change in my life. The Word of God is not about all the do's and don'ts. The Word of God is about how you and I can be fully satisfied. And I want to ask you a question while she finishes this song. Are you there? Are you fully satisfied? And if not, if there's something that needs to change in your life, are you parked in the wrong spot? Are you walking with the wrong crowd? Are you sitting in the wrong spot? Get up and move. It's up to you, I promise. I promise. Go ahead, sister, and finish your song.
1: Monty's already kind of brought it to our attention that we are to worship with our voice and everything and lift the name of the one true God who is sovereign and king of all things. And I think every one of us who have been blood-bought by Jesus Christ should raise our voices and stand and raise our voices to God and cast our worship at the foot of the cross of the only one who was able to pay my ransom and your ransom.

luck this morning. It may offend some folks, but I'd like for us to be honest with ourselves today. I wouldn't embarrass nobody. I wouldn't call anybody out for nothing, but if we just bow our heads for just a second, nobody's looking at anybody else. Nobody. But if in your heart of hearts this morning, you know that there's room for improvement in your life, would you acknowledge that? Say, preacher, pray for me. Amen. There's room for improvement in my life. Amen. Amen. I could do more. I could do better. I need more of Jesus in my life. I need that. Okay, there's hands have went up all over the house. You can open your eyes now. Well, I don't know if they're going to sing another song or not, but I want to give you the opportunity right now. If you've been trying to get there and just can't, the altar is open. And you can lay that and cast that care upon Jesus right now. He cares for you. If you've admitted that in your heart, you've done the hard part. Now comes the easy part. Laying it down. Will you do that right now? Will you step out and lay it down and say, Lord, I'm not satisfied. I need help. I need more of you. I need better. My ambition, Father, is to serve you. Is there one that will do that? Well, I'm not going to embarrass nobody. You don't have to tell me anything. This is between the individual and God. And if somebody comes, one can't point a finger and say, my, they must have done something terribly wrong, or they must have done something bad. No, they want to be fully satisfied. They want to have their heart fixed with God. So is there another that would just admit in their heart and say, I've tried everything I know. I've tried to turn over a new leaf. I've tried to get rid of my buddies, but I find myself always there. I've tried to be more repentive and more humble, but I just can't seem to get there. I need Jesus right now. Would you just come and lay it down and say, Lord, I'm sorry. I'm sorry. I've tried every way in the world to change and can't. I need you to make me fully satisfied. Is there another that will come? Just be honest. I mean, that's what it's all about. Just being honest. Is there one this morning that would say in your heart of hearts, I need a change in my life. My life, I can see it going down a road that's going to end in a train wreck if something don't change. I've tried to jump on a different rail. I've tried to go down a different highway, but I just can't get there. Let God put you on the right track this morning. Will you do that? Will you just step out and say, Lord, I've tried and I can't. God says, I can. I can. I can break all the bonds of sin that tie you down. I can break the chains of sin that binds you. If you'll only come. Right now. I'm not asking you to come of your own volition. I'm asking you if God is touching your heart and saying, me and you can have so much more, and I want you to come. I want you to come. If God's touching and saying, We can do great things together. I want you to come. If you're here this morning, you say, you know, I could be more involved. I could become more engaged. If I could just turn loose of this or turn loose of that. God says this morning, if you'll bring it to me, I'll cut you loose. I'll cut you loose. We can have it to where it ain't nothing but me and you. And you'll be fully satisfied. Preacher, what will I do for food? What will I do for money? What will I do if I just give it all to Jesus? What will I do? I want to tell you the word of God. Consider the lilies. They toil not nor spin. But Solomon in all his glory was not arrayed
like one of them. Consider the sparrows. Every day, God makes sure they're satisfied. Today, right now, not calling anybody's name, not saying anything derogatory, but if you know in your heart of hearts,

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0: We're still on back there.
1: Yeah, we're still on.
0: Everything's good. Guess what I've got? Microphone. Say, I'm not going to embarrass you. I just want to ask you a question, okay? Do you believe the Lord was dealing with you to be saved today?
2: Yes.
0: Did you ask him to save you?
2: Yes.
0: Do you believe he did?
2: Yep.
0: Yeah. Anybody on this side? Anybody else that came forward have that feeling that they needed to be saved and God saved them? Well, I tell you, I've needed help in my life a lot of times, getting rid of places that I frequented and folks I hung with and my attitude and my behavior. And only God can change that for you today. I promise you. Y'all going to sing another one? Well, we'll sing another one when that one's over. Only the Lord knows what will happen. But I'll try just to be quiet. But I want to tell you, and I want to acknowledge this morning. We've got little Isaac, minister, my brother Joey with us. We've got Kevin Bice with us. We've got little Max with us today. Have I missed a preacher in the house? Huh? Luke. We've got Luke with us today. That's a lot of them, ain't it? They might preach another hour and a half when they get done singing. I'm not going to tell them that they can't. But nevertheless, we'll see what God has in store. But if you need to be saved today, wouldn't it be a good time? It would. Go right ahead.

0: Well, we've got another order of business here. And a blessing. Oh, what? Yes, sir. Do you feel like the Lord was dealing with you today to be saved?
1: Yes, sir, I do.
0: And did you ask him to save you?
1: Yes, sir.
0: You believe he did?
1: Yes, sir, I do.
0: Yeah. Yes, my, my.
2: Oh, thank the Lord.
0: I'll tell you what, if they will. Little Sarah, and you can bring Colby if you want to, and Wyatt, if they'll come up here and stand, little Luke is going to dismiss the service. Everybody's ready to go. And then in the dismissal, we'll come around and shake hands with these that are born into the family, friend. You know, you said them as your people. We just got two more. Yeah. Yeah. And so when he dismisses, come around and welcome them into the family. Right hand. Christian fellowship. Little Luke, go right here.
3: John 3:16, it says, "For God so loved the world that he gave his only begotten Son, that whosoever believeth in him shall not perish but have everlasting life. For God sent not his Son into the world to condemn the world, but that the world through him might be saved." That's the best security that you can have in life. You can go all through life, no matter how far you go. You can bring Satan right back to this day. These two got saved this morning. That's as far back as he can take you after that. Because you've got eternal life, and your name's written in the Lamb's book of life. I'd like to say it's been good to be here this morning. Does anybody else have anything on your heart that you need to do or say before we come around and give them a handshake?
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7: Good Sunday morning to you, North Georgia. We've got partly cloudy skies as we are starting off this day. It's warm, it's muggy, and guess what? We are once again looking at the possibility of a stray shower or thunderstorm. Mid-80s for highs later this afternoon. I am Georgia meteorologist Holly Strano in the GNN Weather Center.
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8: And good morning to you, Stephen. Good to hear you.
4: Good to hear you,
8: Thank
4: sir.
8: Thank you, my friends, for joining us for this Bible study. You've chosen to do well, I believe. We congratulate you, and we thank you that you have an interest in what God has for you. We continue our study of the kingdom of God. Of course, that's repetitive to a lot of us, but the ABCs are so primarily important that we dare not forego them and leave them behind. We're talking again about the kingdom from the book of Revelation in chapter 2, and we're going to center our thinking again in Ephesians chapter 5 beginning. We've started really in chapter 4, but the Ephesian church is being discussed in Revelation chapter 2. They were not loving the Lord the way they had it to start. That was so important, and that was not a disclaimer that Jesus was making, saying, well, it's okay. But it was very seriously important that they learn to love, because the love of God has to do with keeping his commandments. We find that's one of the ABCs that's so important. We find that in John chapter 14, verse 15. And Jesus went on to say, you know, I love my Father, but I keep his commandments too. And that's the way I show my love to him. he was not putting us on the spot, saying, "Now, I'm calling you on the carpet. You've got to be very careful." He himself said, "I am loving God by keeping His commandments." That is so important, because we can forego that and we can presume that we are keeping God's commandments and loving Him at the same time, but it is impossible to not love God without keeping His commandments. "Be ye therefore followers of God as dear children," Ephesians 5, verse 1 begins. Yours may say, "Be imitators of God." We could shift and now begin to think about the way Jesus talked about attitudes toward God. You remember that Jesus was increasing in wisdom and stature and in favor with God and man from Luke chapter 2. The wisdom part there is learning. It has to do with going on, keeping up with what you need to know. And the wisdom from God is so primarily important in that. And we learned that in the book of James. If any of you lack wisdom, let him ask God, and let him ask in a way that is believing, and God will abundantly supply that wisdom to you. The Sophia, the original word, the Sophia of God, the wisdom, has to do with learning. And we cannot be an imitator of God without imitating the Son of God, and He went on learning. That's important, isn't it? We presume that, and the kingdom of God was his main subject. He went on discussing that with us because it is primarily important. It is something that was on God's mind before the foundation of the world. We find that in Acts chapter 20 and also in Revelation 19 or 13. And when you look at that, you know that Jesus himself kept on learning. And if we're going to follow Jesus, we've got to be apt. We have to be up on what God wants us to do. We'll read into this as we further on down into Revelation or Ephesians chapter 5. And when you see that, you'll know that it is so important to God that we grow in these attitudes. The attitudes, we call them Beatitudes from Matthew chapter 5. Those things that have to do with the way we think. Our thinking is so important with God, because as we think, we develop our behavior. We have misjudged Proverbs 23 by saying, "As the man thinketh, so is he in his heart." But that was talking about a man that was trying to put a fellow off. He had encouraged him to eat up, and then he didn't really want him to do that. And the way the Solomon describes that to us is he did not want him to eat his dainties, but he pretended like that's what he was thinking in his heart. So when you think about that, and you have to look at that and go on thinking about it, especially in James chapter 1. If anybody thinks himself to be religious and yet he doesn't bridle his tongue but deceives his own heart, that man's religion is vain. It's pretty descriptive of vanity, isn't it? We think something that we aren't doing, and so we have disqualified ourselves from being those practitioners of what God wants us to do. We have a community that is thinking that it's not important to be a doer of the word from James chapter 1, that it is okay just to believe. But faith is a practice. You'll find that as you read through the gospel accounts. As we convince ourselves of our faith in God, then we do what we believe. We have confidence in it, and we don't just say, "Now, I have faith in God." James said, "You show me your faith without your works, and I'll show you my faith by my works." So behavior is extremely important. The way we behave, then, is indicative of what we are thinking.

man laid down his life for his friends. Jesus said, you are my friends if you do what I command you. Well, Ephesians 5, verse 2 says, walk in love. You remember now the string of L words that we compile together. If you've been with us for a week or so, or maybe a month or two, we hope. As God has loved us, we want to love each other the way God has loved us. And God loved us practically by offering himself a sacrifice for ourselves, for us. And then he goes into some things that we don't need to be attending to, but he says, let no man deceive you with vain words. For because of these things cometh the wrath of God upon the children of disobedience. That is, we aren't really practicing what we're preaching. Be ye therefore partakers with them. For you were sometimes darkness, but now you are light in the Lord. Walk as children of light. Now you remember some of those words we put together, don't you? We need to walk in light. We walk in light by walking in learning. We never graduate from Bible school. We repeat that phrase. But that's the truth. We don't ever get through learning. And if we have, then we're going to misjudge the scripture, because the scripture says, no, you cannot please me if you're not learning. And then learning and doing what you're learning. You are sometimes darkness, Paul says, by God's inspiration, but now you are light in the Lord. Walk as children of light. That's our second L word there, depending on how we've compiled them. For the fruit of the Spirit is in all goodness and righteousness and truth. Boy, proving what is acceptable with the Lord. What is God like? We're trying to behave like God, but what does God like? Well, he likes us to be acceptable to him, and we got to learn what he prefers that we do, proving or putting to the test what is acceptable unto the Lord. And have no fellowship with the unfruitful works of darkness, but rather reprove them. And then we go on with a couple of other L words that maybe we haven't talked about much in the past. But there is... it is a shame even to speak of those things which are done by them in secret. But all things that are reproved are made manifest by light. For whatsoever doth make manifest is light. Therefore, Jesus says through the Spirit, awake thou that sleepest and arise from the dead, and Christ shall give thee light. See then that you walk circumspectly. That word has to do with looking around. It's being aware of what's going on around us. You cannot put your head in a bucket and say, now, I'm pleasing God religiously. I'm pleasing him practically by doing what he says, if we're not paying attention to what he said for us to do. And then he says, redeeming the time because the days are evil. We may have hit that L word in the past. It has to do with liberation. We're getting free from the old law of Moses, and now some still looking for the kingdom of God to come. That's what we're discussing here today. The old law of Moses had a different covenant arrangement for us, but some folks are unaware of that. Some are still looking for the kingdom to come. That's tragic, isn't it? The kingdom has come. It came in the days when the apostles were still alive. And it came when Jesus had promised on the day of Pentecost, following his resurrection from the grave. You'll find that in Acts chapter 2. And when you look at that, it assures us that we're walking learnedly. We're walking looking around. We're paying attention. And so we're able to walk in liberty and not be unwise, but understanding what the will of the Lord is. When you look at the model prayer, sometimes called the Lord's Prayer in Matthew chapter 6, you'll know that that has to do with understanding the kingdom of God as being what is done by the will of God, according to what we do according to the will of God. And then he gets into the way we worship, and that's primarily important. Maybe we'll discuss that at another time. But when you look at that, you have to know, how do you behave yourself with God?

0: What is it about us that our thinking leads us to do? Well, if we thought wrongly, then we're mistakenly thinking we're pleasing God. So to please God, we have to speak to one another in psalms and hymns and spiritual songs, making melody in our heart to the Lord. That's the instrument that we're using, making melody in the heart with the Lord. But we have to get way beyond, don't we, the way God introduced us to kingdom and Nimrod in Genesis, is it chapter 10? Nimrod was the first king, we think, of a physical king on this earth. He was a very important king. But then you get into chapter 20 and you learn about another kingdom overseen by another man named Abimelech. Well, we're talking now about the kingdom of God. And Jesus had assured us. He assured his men that that was coming quickly. He said it doesn't come by just looking for it. It is within you. It's the way we behave. You find that in the gospel according to Luke. But what do we think about when we think about Jesus' thinking? Well, he was increasing in wisdom. He was increasing in his learning. That's what it means, literally, learning, wisdom. Learning in practicality, behaving what we know. And when we look at that in Revelation 2, and then we discover that Jesus had to come back to look over his church. Now, he didn't come back for his final return, but he was looking among as the one who was paying attention to what we were practicing in Revelation chapter 2. And he said, "You don't love me the way you used to." Well, we may be mistakenly thinking we're altogether loving God, and yet we're not behaving by keeping his commandments. His commandments are not grievous. They were not designed to cause us to be upset. But their happiness is available to those who are acting humbly. Blessed are the poor in spirit, for theirs is the kingdom of God. Blessed are they that mourn. Was Jesus a one who mourned for things? Yes, he was sad. You remember at the tomb of Lazarus, that's one of the first verses we memorized. Was it Jesus wept from John 11? But what would cause him to be sad, to be grievous? It would be by not practicing what God wants us to do. When we redeem the time and we get liberty from that past, our past sins, we're walking in redemption, and we're not walking unwisely. We're understanding what the will of the Lord is, and that will is plainly stated in your copy of the New Testament. Chapter 4 of the book of Philippians, you maybe have put that to memory, that when we need to think truly, we need to think purely. We need to think of lovely things. We need to think of what God has said, what we have heard that was as we have been taught, what God teaches us. And when we respond that way, then we're walking in love. And so back to the original word, walking in love, then that love has to do with obedience to God. Jesus himself learned obedience by the things he suffered. That's Hebrews 5, I believe, about verse 8 or so. You'll want to check that out. Jesus himself was practicing what he was encouraging us to do. He was growing in favor with God by practicing what God had taught. And this is the love of God, that you do what he has commanded. It's so easy to get around that, isn't it? Circumvent that and say, no, obedience is not that important. Yes, it is so important. It has to do with minding God's business. So we're walking as God would have us to walk, and we're reaping the fruit of happiness, our blessedness. Blessed are the pure in heart, and pure in thought, really. But they shall see God, those who are not practicing what God has ordered will not see God. Happiness is for those who are behaving themselves according to God's will. Well, happy are those who are peacemakers. They are trying to live life in harmony with people, and especially with God, as Jesus was increasing in favor with God. Sometimes that has to do with not increasing in favor with man, because the religionists of Jesus' day were the Pharisees, and Jesus disagreed with them on many occasions because the hand-me-downs that they were following were traditions of men, and not the hand-me-downs from God, God's Word. God's Word, then, when handled properly, we're able to grow, to be informed, we're able to perform finally at the end of that sequence, because we're conforming to God's will, we're reforming, we're doing things differently, and we're presenting ourselves as those who don't just talk a good game, especially in religion, but we're talking and behaving what God has said. As we think about that, and we must, we learn and we practice what we learn. You can substitute this, the learning, as doing it, and of course that is to go counter with God's will. But when we walk as Jesus walked, and that's what the word means in the Hebrew, the original language, the walk is to live. And as Jesus lived and showed us how to live, we can be guaranteed that there's a great reward waiting up for us, because we're making appeal to each other to practice the kingdom of God, the rule of God in our lives. It's the rule that he has according to his rules. We've discussed that before. And it has to do not with just ruling over a kingdom, that is, that has palaces and armies and all of this. The kingdom of God is within us. It's what goes on inside of us. It's what goes on according to the way we think. Thinking then breeds our behavior. Our behavior then breeds our character. And then we finally reap our destiny from what we have been learning character-wise. And God is blessed only in that which is according to his will, that is being done obediently. Jesus did that. He did God's will. He was himself growing in God's love. As God would say, "This is my beloved Son, whom I'm well pleased. Hear him." Very important that what we hear, and Jesus himself taught us it's very important how you hear it. It's very important, as you read about that in Luke chapter 4 or Mark 4 and Luke chapter 8. It's important how you hear. Don't let any interference rob you from hearing what God has to say. We can be put off, can't we, by the deceitfulness of riches, these thorns that grow up in our lives. We say, "I'd rather be rich than smart." Smart in God's what will? No, that'll never work. You're living your life anxiously according to the cares of this world, and the word doesn't stick enough. It doesn't have opportunity to grow and produce fruit. But what we're saying in general is this: give attention to what God has said and how he said it, and how he himself behaved as the Son of God, because that is so important in the way we meet God's approval. Walk then to meet God's approval and enjoy a fellowship with him that is beyond description, isn't it? And he said to them all, Jesus said in Luke 9, "If any man will come after me, let him deny himself, take up his cross daily, and follow me." He had just said he had to go into Jerusalem and die. He died to purchase his kingdom, his church. That's who we are. That's not palaces and buildings. It has to do with what goes on inside of us. Where God's rule is followed, then God is glorified, and we are on our way to something far superior to what we're being surrounded with right now. Jesus says, "Come unto me, all ye that labor and heavy laden, I'll give you rest. Take my yoke upon you. Learn from me." That's the way Jesus learned. "For I am meek and lowly in heart." Yes, he was humble himself. He emptied himself of himself, really, of his Godhood. He became obedient to death, even death on the cross. And God highly exalted him, giving him a name that is above all names, that at the name of Jesus, every knee should bow and every tongue should confess that Jesus is Lord, to the glory of God the Father. Jesus says, "Why do you call me Lord and you don't do what I say?" Thank you for listening, my friends. We encourage you to practice what you have learned. We pray that we have learned it truthfully and that God himself will be glorified in our own behavior. Thank you. Until we can get together again, may God richly bless you.
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0: Good Sunday morning to you, North Georgia. We've got partly cloudy skies as we are starting off this day. It's warm, it's muggy, and guess what? We are once again looking at the possibility of a stray shower or thunderstorm. Mid-80s for highs later this afternoon. I am Georgia meteorologist Holly Strano in the GNN Weather Center.
1: Good Sunday morning and welcome to the Sunday School Lesson of the Air. 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Let's begin with a time of prayer. Lord, I just pray today as we look in your word. God, I pray that you'd be exalted. Lord, I pray that we would understand, Lord, that we are in a battle, a spiritual battle, Lord, and that we would place our trust and our faith and dependence upon you. Lord, I just pray, speak through your word this morning. In Jesus' name, amen. I don't know if you realize it, but summer's almost over. In a couple weeks, school will start back, and I know at Hemptown Baptist, we'll be starting back Awana, and Bible study will be starting back. And so a lot of things are going to be happening as school kicks off. And some children, I'm sure, are glad that when school starts to be able to spend time with their friends. Others will do not look forward to school starting. There will be work to be done, and there'll be conflict that happens. There'll be conflict between classmates as new classes, as children go to new classes and youth go to new classes. There's going to be conflict between parents and children. There'll be conflict about when they need to wake up and what clothes to wear and what are you going to do after school. But what we need to understand is that much of the conflict that happens in your life is because that you're in a spiritual battle. In Ephesians chapter 6, Paul tells the church at Ephesus that they need to be ready for the battle. In Ephesians 6, the Bible starts out and it first gives direction to the family, as in chapter 6 of verse 1 said, children, obey your parents in the Lord, and tells children how that they should honor their parents. And then as it progresses on down into verse 4, the Bible says, fathers, do not provoke your children to wrath. Fathers, don't do things just to upset your children, just to make them mad. Fathers, do not need to try just to rule with such a fist that their children become upset. As fathers, we need to understand that some things just are not worth the fight. It's not worth trying to get the children upset over. And I'm not talking about denying God's principles or

Verse 6, he says, not with eye service, not just working when somebody's watching you, but he said, but as bondservants of Christ. We need to be doing it. Verse 7, doing service as to the Lord. We need to be doing our job just as if we were working for the Lord. And then in verse 9, he begins to talk to masters, to employers. If you're an employee, employer, you need to treat your employees right, and you need to treat them with respect. And I think God knew that there would be conflict within these relationships, because the next thing God does is he warns the church that they are in a battle. In verse number 10, finally, my brethren, be strong in the Lord and the power of his might. Put on the whole armor of God, that you may be able to stand against the wiles of the devil. For we do not wrestle against flesh and blood, but against principalities, against powers, against the rulers of the darkness of this age, against spiritual hosts of wickedness in the heavenly places. Therefore, take up the whole armor of God, that you may be able to withstand against stand in the evil day, and having done all, to stand. We need to understand that you are always in a spiritual battle. There is always a battle going on in your life. And just this past week, I spoke with a pastor from another town, and the church had planned a trip up to the Ark. And as they were planning this to try to strengthen the church and try to help the church, the trip was almost sidetracked because of some of the hotel rooms. Some of the people weren't happy with the hotel room they were going to stay on, and some people left that hotel and went to a different hotel. And Satan was trying to take something that was planned to strengthen the church and try to use it to divide the church. We need to understand that Satan is always under attack. He is always attacking the church. The church is always under attack from Satan. And right now, even you are in a battle. That you're in a battle right now, whether you're going to listen to God speak as we go through this passage today, or whether you're going to be distracted, whether you won't hear what God is saying to you. We need to know that that we'll face battles next week. And how will you respond to the battle? Will you have victory in the battle? Well, today we're going to be looking at Exodus chapter 17. And as we come to this time of year, when many ministries are going to be starting back up with the new school year, we want to see how the Israel reacted as they engaged in battle. The children of Israel will be attacked, and they'll face battle. And we'll see that really there's four different positions that people will occupy during the battle. We'll see that God will give the victory when everyone is in their designated place of service. And as we understand that we're in spiritual battles, we can, I think, see the application in our life and in the life of the church today. So let's begin as we're going to be looking at Exodus chapter 17, verses 8 through 13, really just to kind of get the context. Well, let's jump all the way back up into Exodus chapter 16. And as Exodus chapter 16, the Bible says they have journeyed from Elm, and all the congregation of the children of Israel came to the wilderness of Sin. And here, this place, it's called the wilderness of Sin. And I'm thinking, how appropriate is the name that it's called the wilderness of Sin? If you continue reading through Exodus 16, you'll see that people, they begin to complain that they did not have any bread. And so God, as Moses went to God and spoke with God, God told Moses, he said, tell him I'm going to give them bread. He was going to give them manna as it come down from heaven. And what did they do after that? They began to complain more that they did not have any meat. And so God said, and he gave them quail to eat. But here the people, they, even with God giving them all this, they didn't want to follow God's direction. God had told them that they just needed to go out and gather what they needed for the day. That the people didn't want to daily depend on God. And some tried to gather too much of the manna. And the next day they found it was spoiled. It had worms in it. And so as we conclude chapter 16, that's kind of where we're at. Chapter 17 of Exodus begins. And again, the people are going to start complaining because they do not have any water.

0: the verse 7, chapter 1, or chapter 17, verse 1, then all the congregation of the children of Israel set out on their journey from the wilderness of Sin. And they went, and they did it according to the commandment of the Lord, and they kept it Rephidim, but there was no water for the people to drink. And so what happened? Therefore, the people contended with Moses and said, give us water that we may drink. And Moses, his response was, why do you contend with me? Why do you tempt the Lord? Here are these people. In verse 3, it said they began to complain. The people, God had just gave them food. He had gave them what they needed and what they took care and took care of them. But what did the people do? They began to complain again. Instead of seeking God's will, they begin to complain. How many times does that same thing happen in our life? How many blessings have we received from God? How many times has God made a way for you when there seemed like there was no way in your life? And yet, when we face times of trouble, how many times do we just start complaining instead of start seeking God's face and seeking His will and what He should do? And so in verse 4, Moses, he cries out to the Lord, and God tells Moses what to do. God's plan was to give them a picture of Jesus. And God told Moses, he said, I'll stand before you there on the rock of Horeb, and you shall strike the rock, and water will come out of it, and that the people may drink. And so here, that's what happens. Moses stands up on the rock. You know, Jesus, it's a picture of what Christ did. Jesus, the rock, he was our rock of salvation. As Moses struck the rock, the water came forth. Jesus was struck with the rod of God's wrath on the cross. And what happened? Jesus, he became that living water. If you trust him as your Savior, you will have life for eternity. But then we come to the passage today. The Bible says in verse number 8 of Exodus chapter 17, now Amalek came and fought with Israel at Rephidim. Here, why did Amalek come out to fight? We don't know exactly. You know, maybe they wanted the water that that was flowing forth there out of the rock. Maybe they thought it'd be an easy victory just to go ahead and fight the children of Israel there. But here, what we need to understand is that Satan does not need a reason to attack. In 1 Peter chapter number 5, beginning verse 8, the Bible says, be sober, be vigilant, because your adversary, the devil, walks about like a roaring lion, seeking whom he may devour. We need to understand that we could be under attack at any time. But we also need to understand that God allowed the attack. God may have allowed the attack to wake the people up. They had been complaining the whole time through chapter 16 and the beginning of chapter 17. Maybe God thought it was time to wake them up. But I think as well, God was ready to show the children of Israel that not only could he sustain them with food and water, but he could also protect them from the enemy. And for us in our life today, we need to realize that as we're going through the battle, God may be allowing us to go through the battle to teach us something. Maybe God may be allowing us to go through the battle in our life to wake you up and to get you back to where you need to be. But here, as we go through the rest of this passage, I think we'll see four different positions of people in the battle. And during your life, you could occupy all four of these positions. And at times, you may occupy more than one of the positions. But the first thing I'd like for us to see is the leader in the battle. As we read on down into verse 9 of Exodus chapter 17, the Bible says, and Moses said to Joshua, choose us some men and go out, fight with Amalek. Tomorrow I will stand on the top of the hill with the rod of God in my hand. Here we see that Moses tells Joshua, you go out and you fight with Amalek. This is the first time Joshua is mentioned in the Bible. Moses asked Joshua to lead the people into the battle. And as the people entered the battle, they're going to need a leader on the battlefield. Moses was going to be up on top of the hill. They needed someone there with them, leading them in the battle. You know, here as we begin as a church to face spiritual battles in Satan, from Satan, the battle that's for the hearts and minds of people, we need to be, we need to have someone who's willing to lead. Notice what Joshua's response was in Exodus 17 and verse 10. So Joshua did as Moses said to him. Here, Joshua did not make excuses. Joshua did not say, get someone else. Joshua did not say, I'm not qualified. Joshua did not say, I'll pray about it. Joshua did as Moses said and fought with Amalek. And Moses, Aaron, and Hur went up on top of the hill. Here, Joshua, he led. I think Joshua was depending not on his own ability, but he was depending on God to give the victory. He didn't have to say, God, I'm not qualified, because Joshua was depending on God. He was believing God. You know, when you're directed by God, you need to say yes to leadership. So many people, they say, oh, no, I can't teach. Oh, no, I can't lead. Oh, no, I can't do this. I don't have that ability. If God is calling you to do it, you just need to depend on Him. You don't need to depend on your ability. When you are depending on your ability, you're tempted to say, no, I can't do it. But if God has called you, God will equip you. You just need to depend on God. You do not need to seek leadership for notoriety or to be exalted, but you need to accept leadership for service. You need to accept leadership to serve others. It's a blessing to the church when someone led by God serves as a leader. Today, in the church, we need people that are willing to follow God and step up and be a leader in the church as God speaks to them. But not only do we see the leader in the battle, I think we can see the warriors in the battle. What did, in verse 9, what was it Moses said to Joshua? Choose us some men to go out, fight with Amalek. There had to be people willing to go with Joshua and fight the battle. If others are not willing to engage in the battle, Joshua would not have been a leader. Others had to be willing to follow Joshua into the battle. I've heard it said before in years past, if others are not following you, you're just out for a walk. You're not leading anyone. If no one's following you, you're just out for a walk. Here for us today, we need to be willing to engage in the battle. Are you willing to engage in the battle, in the spiritual battle for the hearts and lives of people? Are you willing to follow the leader into the battle? You know, for us today, we must be willing to engage in the battle. We are in a spiritual battle within the church. We must be willing to follow the leader. I've known people that would not engage in ministry unless they were the leader. I've saw people that only attend Bible study when they were the one teaching the Bible study. They'd only attend Sunday school when they were the one teaching Sunday school. You know, if you do not know how to be a follower, you'll never be a great leader. You will never be a great servant leader until you learn how to follow. Joshua, even though he was the leader on the battlefield, he still followed Moses' direction. A spiritual leader must follow the direction of the Lord. We must be willing to follow, to be a leader. Many problems in the church occur because people are not willing to be a warrior. There's not people there that are ready to serve and ready to go out and engage in spiritual warfare. But there are also people that are not willing to follow the leadership of the church. How sad is it when there's leaders willing to follow God and wanting to lead the people, yet there's people within the church that are just trying to fight against the leader instead of follow the leadership of God and the leadership of the church. We see the leader in the battle, the warriors in the battle. But next, I think we'll see the intercessor in the battle. Verse number 11, as we go on down through Exodus chapter 17, the Bible said, and so it was, when Moses held up his hand, that Israel prevailed. And when he let down his hand, Amalek prevailed. most thought the battle was being fought on the battlefield, but the battle was being won or lost up on the mountain. As Moses lifted up his hands before God, Israel prevailed. Moses was interceding with God for the outcome of the battle. I wonder really if Moses knew before he went up on the mountain if this is what was going to happen. You know, I've saw in my life and experienced in my life that maybe receiving text from someone saying that they're praying for me just on the day that I needed it most when I was going through a time of trouble. I've heard stories about people being led even during the middle of the night to get up and pray for someone and then later find out that that person was going through a time of trouble in their life just at that time. Today, we need to be people that are willing to intercede for others. We need to be people that are willing to fall down on their knees before God and spend time praying and interceding for others within the Christian faith. And some may think, oh, well, this is an easy way out of service. Instead of trying to spend time driving a bus or trying to spend time teaching a Sunday school or going out and visiting and inviting someone, I'll just say, oh, yes, I'll be an intercessor. I'll be the one to pray. But true intercession is not easy work. In verse number 12, what did the Bible say? But Moses' hands became heavy. Here is Moses was there holding up his hands before God, that his hands became heavy. It was not an easy work of interceding. We need people who will be an intercessor in the battle, not just someone that say that they'll pray, but someone that'll fall down before God on their knees and spend quality time with God, crying out before him, interceding for others, interceding for the ministries of the church. We see the leader in the battle, the warriors in the battle, the intercessor in the battle. But I think last we'll see the supporters in the battle or the encouragers in the battle. Verse number 12, but Moses' hands became heavy. So they took a stone and put it under him, and he sat on it. And Aaron and Hur supported his hands, one on one side and the other on the other side. And his hands were steady until the going down of the sun. Here, Moses could not do it alone. Moses needed support from others willing to give of themselves that the battle could be won. Here, Aaron and Hur, they wouldn't get credit for the battle being won. They were willing to serve in the background and help Moses as he interceded before God. But without Aaron and Hur, the battle could not have been won. From the start, Moses took Aaron and Hur on the mountain with him. I just wondered, did Moses realize that he'd need their help as he was up there on top of the mountain interceding with God for the battle that was happening below? For us today, we need the support and encouragement of others as we engage in a spiritual battle. That's one reason you need a church family. You hear so many people fall for the lie of the devil that they can make it on their own. They don't have to be part of a church. They can worship just as good on the lake or in the mountains or in the woods or at their house as they could being part of a church family. Let me just go ahead and tell you, that's a lie of the devil. That is something that Satan has got you to fall into that lie. You need a church family. You need to be part of a Bible-believing, Bible-teaching church. You need to be serving along with others. How sad it is that in many churches, though people fight each other instead of supporting each other. You need to be fighting a church that is where there's a group of Christians where God has called you to that church to serve alongside them, and a group of Christians that are willing to support the ministry. You need to be willing to support the ministry, encouraging each other, lifting each other up, drawing each other closer to serve God more. But let's look, as everyone was faithful to their task, God gave the victory. What did the Bible say in Exodus 17, verse 13? So Joshua defeated Amalek and his people with the edge of the sword. Here, the battle was won because of what because everyone was fulfilling the position that God had told them to. Everyone was willing to serve, and God gave the victory. Look, as we continue reading in Exodus chapter 17 and verse 14, Moses is going to command, God's going to command Moses to record what happened. Then the Lord said to Moses, write this for memorial in the book and recount it in the hearing of Joshua, that I will utterly blot out the remembrance of Amalek from under heaven. And Moses built an altar and called its name, the Lord is my banner. For he said, because the Lord has sworn, the Lord will have war with Amalek from generation to generation. So what happened? God gives the victory. God tells Moses, write this down. Make sure Joshua remembers what I've done this way. And then what did Moses do? Moses built an altar and he worshiped God for the great things that God has done. Today in your life, where are you at? Are you ready to be engaged in the battle? You may say, well, I've never even trusted Christ as my Savior. You're still engaged in a battle. Satan is trying to battle for your soul. But Jesus loved you so much, he was willing to come and die on the cross that you could be forgiven of your sin. The Bible says God demonstrated his own love toward us, that while we were still sinners, Christ died for us in Romans chapter 5 and verse 8. What we just need to do is place our faith and our trust in Jesus Christ. If you are a Christian, are you engaged in the battle? Are you in the, you're in the battle, whether you know it or not. You need to understand that Satan is at war against you. He is wanting to destroy your life. But as God is calling you, is God calling you to be a leader in the battle? Are you willing to say yes and say, yes, I'll serve as a leader in the church? Is God calling you to be a warrior in the battle? Will you say, yes, I'll follow the leadership of the church. I'll do whatever I can in the battle that the kingdom of God will go forward and that people will come to know Jesus Christ as their Savior. The boys and girls will grow up to serve him. Will you be an intercessor in the battle? Are you willing to spend time praying before God for those who are engaged in the battle? You may be at a point in your life where you say, oh, I can't serve anymore because of my age, because of where I'm at. You can still be an intercessor crying out before God, spending time with him in prayer, or you be a supporter or an encourager in the battle. Everyone needs to do this as we are engaged in spiritual warfare, as we're engaged in the battle against Satan. We need to be willing to encourage others and encourage those who are serving along beside us, not engaging in fighting within the church, but engaged in supporting each other within the church, engaged in encouraging each other in the church so that we all may serve Christ more fully. Where are you at today in your life? Let's pray. Lord, I just pray, speak to each one of us this morning. God, I pray that you would show us where we're called to serve in the battle against Satan, where we're called to serve within your kingdom work. God, I pray if there's anyone listening that does not have a church home today, God, I pray you'd convict them of this. God, I pray that you'd direct them on where they need to be serving you. Lord, maybe there's someone that's been discouraged and has quit. God, I just pray that you would convict them today. Get them to join the battle again. Get them to begin to serve you as they once did. Lord, if there's someone that's never trusted you as their Savior, God, I pray that today that understand your great love for them and that they would trust you. In Jesus' name, amen. As we close, again, I want to thank our sponsors, Terminator Pest Control and Kevin Painter Insurance, both of Blue Ridge, Georgia. 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I trust God spoke to you through his word today. I'd encourage you to read your Bible daily. I'd encourage you to get involved in a Bible-believing, Bible-teaching church. And until next week, Nahum 1:7 says, "The Lord is good, a stronghold in the day of trouble, and he knows those who trust in him."
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2: 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Lord, help us to prove to you that we thank you for taking care of us, providing us with all of our needs and desires. Help us thank you by helping you take your love to the people. Help us to please you, Lord. All of God's children are praising you. Hallelujah, hallelujah, hallelujah. All right, this is the fourth chapter of Matthew. God's Word said, "Then Jesus was led by the Spirit into the desert to be tempted by the devil. After fasting 40 days and 40 nights, he was hungry. The tempter came to him and said, 'If you are the Son of God, tell these stones to become bread.' Jesus answered, 'It is written, man does not live on bread alone, but on every word that comes from the mouth of God.' Then the devil took him to the holy city and had him stand on the highest point of the temple. 'If you are the Son of God,' he said, 'throw yourself down, for it is written, he will command his angels concerning you, and they will lift you up in their hands so that you will not strike your foot against a stone.' Jesus answered him, 'It is also written, do not put the Lord your God to the test.' Again the devil took him to a very high mountain and showed him all the kingdoms of the world and their splendor. 'And all this I will give you,' he said, 'if you will bow down and worship me.' And Jesus said to him, 'Away from me, Satan, for it is written, worship the Lord your God and serve him only.' Then the devil left him, and angels came and attended him." People, Jesus defeated death and the devil when he rose for the dead. The devil can't do anything we don't let him do. We receive the same power that Jesus did concerning the devil and everything else. So, you know, God's Word says, "My people perish for lack of knowledge." And the knowledge we need is God's Word. And he tells us in James that if any lacks wisdom, he will give it to us. He'll give us the wisdom to use God's Word so that we can come into and retain that life and more abundant life that Jesus purchased for us with his love and blood and gave to us. Lord, we love you. You'll notice that Jesus had not eaten anything for 40 days, and the devil knew that. He knew he had to be hungry, and he tried to tempt Jesus for turning those stones into bread. And Jesus told him, "Thou shalt not tempt the Lord thy God." And he told the devil at one point to get behind him. So the devil can't do anything we don't let him do. So when the devil comes around peddling his goods and his junk, then we need to do what Jesus did, and we need to get rid of him instantly. Well, Lord, help us to please you. Help us to be in your good will. Lord, help us to show you how grateful we are for you taking care of us, providing us with all of our needs and desires. Help us to show you we appreciate it, by helping you take your love to the people. Lord, we need to be about your business. Help us, Lord, to do the works you did and the greater works you did. You said we would do the works that you did and the greater works. So, Lord, help us to be about your business. And we love you. And all of God's children are praising you. Hallelujah, hallelujah, hallelujah. The only way we can receive God's best is to give him our best. And so, Lord, help us to give you our best. And whether the creek rises or not, if the Lord's willing, we'll see the same time, the same station. God loves you and we love you.
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9: Good Sunday morning to you, North Georgia. We've got partly cloudy skies as we are starting off this day. It's warm, it's muggy, and guess what? We are once again looking at the possibility of a stray shower or thunderstorm. Mid-80s for highs later this afternoon. I am Georgia meteorologist Holly Strano in the GNN Weather Center.
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1: World, that's why, okay? We didn't actually talk to you about serving, so... Secondly, if you're interested in going in August to the Spark Conference, which is organized by the Georgia Baptist Mission Board, it's a training conference for leaders in the church as far as Sunday school, children's ministries, anything you might work in the church, you can go to that. If you're interested in that, there's a sign-up sheet on the in the back in the Welcome Center. You can sign up, and we'll be going on August the 30th, I believe that is, to Hiawassee to attend that. On Wednesday evenings, usually we're having meals. We have been through the summer. We're not going to have that meal this Wednesday night or for the next month. We'll resume the meals on August the 12th. And so just keep that in mind. You might be hungry if you come Wednesday night and are planning to eat. And then check your bulletin for any changes in the church schedule. Make sure you're looking at that because we have made a few changes throughout the summer. We have a mission team that's going to be going next week to Boston, and we'll mention that at the end of the service today. Have a time of prayer for that mission team and a time of commissioning as they go out. And so because of the mission team, because of the things that are going on throughout the rest of the summer, we've made some changes to the schedule, so make sure you see that. And I think that's all. If you're interested in working at Blue Ridge Elementary on a work day next Saturday or this coming Saturday, if you will see Jessica Ramirez. Jessica works there and she can get you all the information. I don't think they're here today though, are they? So you'll have to see Shelly about that. Sorry, Shelly, you get nominated. And just let her know that you're interested and she can get your name to Jessica. All right, yes. There is a sign-up sheet, okay. So if you want to sign up, you can help. I think a lot of that is going to be helping with the sensory room at Blue Ridge Elementary and just painting some walls and things like that. So if you're interested in helping out next week, that would be wonderful. All right, well, let's pray, and then we're going to get started this morning with the service. Thank you so much, Father, for this wonderful day. And, Lord, we thank you for... the blessings that you give to us, the blessings of our church family, just being able to celebrate in the last couple of weeks our nation, and then, Lord, to do it together has been a blessing. And so we thank you for that. We thank you, Lord, for every good gift and perfect gift that you give us. And, Lord, we've gathered together this morning to worship you because you are worthy of all of our worship. You not only have given us the greatest gift of eternal life through Jesus Christ, but God, you've given us so many other things, good gifts in this life. And so we've gathered this morning, many of us with our families. Lord, we ask you that you would lead our worship now by your Holy Spirit. Lord, that you would fill us as we sing praises to you. God, that you would use each of us, use Jordan this morning, to bring you glory and to lead us in worship. We thank you so much for all that you're going to do today. We pray these things in Jesus' name. Amen.
2: Good morning. It's good to see you all today. We're going to be worshiping our Lord and Savior, King Jesus. This first hymn we're singing, All Hail the Power of Jesus' Name. Please stand and worship with us.

0: Today's scripture is going to come from the book of Isaiah. It's just a couple of selected verses from chapter 41 and chapter 42. Starting in verse 10 in Isaiah 41. "So do not fear, for I am with you. Do not be dismayed, for I am your God. I will strengthen you and help you. I will uphold you with my righteous right hand. For I am the Lord, your God, who takes hold of your right hand and who says to you, 'Do not fear, I will help you.' I am the Lord, that is my name. I will not give my glory to another or my praise to idols." Let's pray. Father, we just come to your house today and we are grateful that that is who you are. Lord, that you will not give your glory to another, that you will not give your praise to another. And I pray that you would help us to not give our praise or our glory to other things. Lord, that our salvation does not come in any other person or any other thing. It does not come in where we're from or who we are or what we look like. It simply comes through the grace and the mercy of you and the blood of your Son, Jesus Christ, Lord. And you promise that you will uphold us with your righteous right hand, Lord. There are no things above you. Indeed, all things are below you. And I pray that during this time and throughout this week, God, that we would just honor you and glorify you for who and what you are, Father. All praise be to you. All glory be to you. God, we pray for your blessings on this service today. Father, may we grow and worship you during this time as brothers and sisters in Christ. And we pray this in Jesus' name. Amen.
1: We're going to continue worshiping together this morning, this next song, "Behold Our God." That is what we're here to do, amen. To behold what the Lord has done in his goodness towards us. Please stand as we continue to worship together.

Got one more song to share with you guys today, and I'm going to ask you to do something that I don't normally do for a song, but that's, if you want to, you can pull your Bibles out and go to Isaiah 53, starting in verse 4, and that's going to be word for word what I'll be singing here. This is a musical arrangement of Scripture done by a guy named Adam Wright. He has a musical project called The Corner Room, where he's taken a lot of Psalms and a lot of other important Scriptures and put them to music. So I feel like singing Scripture is a good way to help me memorize it, and has been a huge thing in my life. So I just wanted to share this song with you guys this morning.

0: Jordan, thank you for leading us this morning. Turn in your Bibles to Romans chapter 13 this morning. And while you're turning there, let me mention one more announcement that I forgot. And that is that today is our day to be at the Blue Ridge Nursing Home. If you'd like to join us, you may not know what we do there. We basically just go and have a service, a worship time with the folks there. And you might be asking, well, what good is it if I come? And that is the fact that they know you're interested in them and that you talk to them, right? Same benefit of us gathering here is the same benefit of them gathering there and you coming and being a part of that. So if you'd like to join us today, we're going to be at 2 o'clock there or be at the nursing home at 2 o'clock. And I would encourage you to come out for that. If you found your place in Romans chapter 13, if you will stand to honor the reading of God's word, to honor his word as we read it together. Let's begin reading in verse 1 of Romans 13. Let every person be subject to the governing authorities, for there is no authority except from God, and those that exist have been instituted by God. Therefore, whoever resists the authorities resists what God has appointed, and those who resist will incur judgment. For rulers are not a terror to good conduct, but to bad. Would you have no fear of the one who is in authority? Then do what is good, and you will receive his approval. For he is God's servant for your good. But if you do wrong, be afraid, for he does not bear the sword in vain. For he is the servant of God, an avenger who carries out God's wrath on the wrongdoer. Therefore, one must be in subjection, not only to avoid God's wrath, but also for the sake of conscience. For because of this, you also pay taxes, for the authorities are ministers of God, attending to this very thing. Pay to all what is owed to them, taxes to whom taxes are owed, revenue to whom revenue is owed, respect to whom respect is owed, honor to whom honor is owed. Thank you for standing. You can be seated. And would you pray with me as we ask the Lord to open our hearts to his word this morning? Father, we are so thankful today for this nation. Lord, for 250 years and even earlier than that, that's just kind of the birth date we celebrate. But Lord, we know that for even 100 years before, prior, and before that, you were doing great things in this new world. And we thank you that we are privileged to be a part of that. Lord, I pray today that as we hear the Apostle Paul speak to the Roman believers in this letter, that the Word of God would transcend time, because it truly is transcending of time. And that it would speak to us today, that you would speak to us by your Holy Spirit. We know that this is your message for today. We pray that our hearts would be open to receive it. We pray that you would guide the preaching now of your word. Please be gracious and merciful to do that, Father. We pray this in Jesus' name. Amen. I took a walk yesterday, probably like many of you, trying to get out when it's not raining. And maybe you get to sit on your porch and enjoy the rain and then get off. But I took a walk up the street yesterday and intended it to be a very quick walk. And an hour later, I got home because I got caught up with one of my neighbors. And when we get to talk, Jim and I talk about a number of different things. Usually theology is one of them. And so we talked a lot about theology. And then I'll give you a guess of what another topic was. What else do you think we talk about? Okay, you said politics, and that's probably what everybody would say. Paul would say government. But yeah, that's exactly right. Most people today are talking politics. When we as a nation are standing on the brink of possible war, I know that may be a shock to some of you this morning. But let's just be honest with ourselves, okay, and with what's going on around us. We talk politics. We talk government. We talk about whether we like it or don't like it, and usually we what? We don't like it, okay? We've almost been conditioned to be that way, by the way, conditioned to not like what's going on in the political system. And there is another factor in that that conditions us to not like it. And please hear me out. Don't get angry with me right at the beginning, but it's exactly what Jordan just sang about. All we like sheep have done what? Gone astray, turned everyone to our own way. And that conditions us to believe that nobody else could get it right. We've got it right, they've got it wrong, and therefore, often when we think about government or think about, as is common, the phrase used, politics, although we probably ought to try to get away from that more often than not, when we think about that, we've got it right, they've got it wrong. And so we come into the discussion trying to fix everything. And the Apostle Paul gives us a different perspective here in Romans chapter 13, doesn't he? Now, let me put this perspective before I dive right into the sanctified heart toward government. Let me put it into the proper context of what Paul is saying. Because you can't, and this is done quite frequently, you can't just extricate chapter 13 out of Romans and just give that message. You have to see why Paul is giving this right here in the middle of a passage where he has just said, let love be genuine. Why in the world is he talking about genuine love and now he's talking about government? That doesn't make a whole lot of sense, does it? So if you look back into chapter 12, and he is talking about a sanctified heart, and I would debate, or I would venture to say today that in chapter 13 he's talking about the sanctified heart as well. I mean, he's going to continue talking about what it looks like when God is changing our hearts. And he begins this whole section in chapter 12, verse 1, where he says, present your body a living sacrifice and don't be conformed to the world. What, by the way, let me just throw this out. What does the world think about government and politics right now? Does the world like what's going on? Okay, so if the world is this way, Paul is saying, don't be conformed to the world. You be transformed by the renewing of your mind. Your mind ought to be different than the world. Does that make sense? It shouldn't be reflecting exactly what the world says. Even if your world revolves around Fox News, okay? It still shouldn't be reflecting what the world says, all right? And so in the context of what Paul is talking about, a renewed mind and a renewed heart, he says this in chapter 12 and verse 19, beloved, never avenge yourselves, but leave it to the wrath of God, for it is written, vengeance is mine, I will repay, says the Lord. To the contrary, if your enemy is hungry, feed him. If he's thirsty, give him something to drink. By doing this, you will heap coals on his head. Which, by the way, I said 2 weeks ago, I didn't know where in the world Paul got this from. But in reading this past week, I came across a verse in Psalm 140:10. You might want to check that out with this idea of heaping coals on the head. But he says, don't be overcome by evil, but overcome evil with good. And then he goes right into talking about government. Why? Because it's the ordination of government, the structure that God has set up that we can trust and not take vengeance out on those that do us wrong. If someone does us wrong and it happens to be criminal wrong, then we should be able to trust the government to do something about it. Now, reading Douglas Moo, the commentator, he said this. He said, when we read this passage of Scripture, we commonly don't think about the truth. We think about the instances or the reasons why this should not be. We think about the times where government is not good or government doesn't do its job and all of those things. That's not what Paul's calling us to think about here, is it? He's calling us to know and to practice a renewed, transformed, sanctified heart towards others and even toward government here in chapter 13 as we trust them to care for us and take care of the wrong that has been done to us. And so, in jumping into this passage and thinking about it from the idea of a Christian heart or a sanctified heart toward government, we see, first of all, Paul says that we ought to submit to authorities. We ought to submit to government. By the way, this is clearly, every commentary you read says this. It is clearly not talking about just general authority. It's talking about government. That's why Paul says we pay taxes, we pay revenues, we get render honor. We remember in verse 7. It's clearly talking about government. And notice the heart that Paul says we ought to have in verse 1. Let every person be subject. The word can be translated submissive as well. Submissive or subject to the governing authorities. For there is no authority except from God, and those that exist have been instituted by God. And so, the heart that we are to have is that the authorities, the government that is over us, you think about the government that's over you right now, that government was ordained by God. It was set up by God. And because of that, I am to submit humbly myself to that government. Now, the same language is the language that Paul uses for the home, is it not? It's the same language. Wives, what are you to do? Submit yourselves to your husbands. Now, let me just throw this out. It's not because, wives, let me just put your mind at ease. It's not because your husbands are so much wiser than you, okay? It's not because your husbands are so much better than you in everything. It's not because your husbands are so much greater in God's sight than you are, and you should submit yourself. It's because that is the structure that God has ordained. That's the way He set it up. And you are to submit to your husbands for no other reason than that. Because, and you could say because you love your husband, that would be a reason as well. But God has set it up for wives to submit to their husbands and the husbands to lead in the homes. He's also said, husbands, love your wives as Christ loved the church. And so that is the what we in America love to call the check and balance, right? In the home. But it's the same language in the home. We're to submit not because they're so much greater, but because that's what God said to do. And so here in government, when God says that we are to submit through the Apostle Paul, He says you're to submit to the authorities. It's the same idea. Could you imagine if our homes, husbands and wives, reflected the heart of submission that many Christians have toward government? How would our homes look? But it's the same language. Paul does not make any concessions here. He doesn't say, you know, submit or subject yourself to the governing authorities. There's no if here. Do you notice that? Now, I know all of us are sitting here, like Douglas Moo, the commentator, said, thinking about all of the instances of bad government, right? But Paul doesn't give an if. Why is that? I'm glad you're asking that. I hope you're asking that. The reason he does not give an if is because he is talking about the heart. He's talking about the heart of a Christian. And the heart of a Christian is changed and is different than the world. And toward the government that God Himself ordained and set into place, the Christian ought to have a heart that says, because God has done it, I will submit. And I'm going to be happy about it because God has done it. And I can honor Him and I can praise Him in my heart of submission to the government. And that's the heart that Paul is talking about here when he says we're to submit. And he says there's no authority. That's the reason we're to submit, because no authority is in authority except it be from God. Now, we struggle with this in America. We have this idea in America that authorities are set up by Democrats and Republicans. Now, you just sang, "Behold our God, seated on the throne." Christians, you can't have it two ways. Either God ordains, and God sets up kingdoms, and God puts down kingdoms, and he sets up kings, and he puts down kings, or he doesn't. Which way is it going to be? Now, I realize we all, in a democracy, we all do our part, right? We all get out and vote. We all go to the polls. We all, maybe you even candidate for people. You try to get people into office. None of that is wrong. I'm not telling you that's wrong. All I'm saying is when someone is placed into office and they are that authority in our nation, God is saying our heart should be a heart of submission. That's our heart. If you're looking for the if, it's not there. Ask Daniel. When he was in captivity to a king like Nebuchadnezzar and other kings, Belshazzar, Darius, ask Daniel if there was an if on whether he was to honor the king or not. There was no if for Daniel. He honored the government that was set over him. Joseph, same way. He honored the government set over him. The disciples were the same way. Here is Paul, who is going to be beheaded by the Roman Empire, by Nero, and he's telling us to do what? Submit. Make yourself subject to the authorities. Now, let me just tell you, brothers and sisters, this is so difficult because we have a heart to resist authority. We do. If you doubt that we are not born with a heart to resist authority, you've never had kids. You've never tried to rear a child, okay? You understand that a child's heart is, she's born with this heart to resist authority. Think about in the garden. Why did Adam and Eve fall? Was it just because they were in this really negative situation and they were a product of their situation, product of their environment and their culture? You know, that old serpent, it's his fault. That's what Eve tried to say, right? No, they had a heart, as Jordan's saying, that everyone has turned to their own way. They had a heart to resist authority. And we all are struggling as humans with that heart to resist authority. We, especially in America, don't want people telling us how to do it. And yet the Bible says we're to submit. So, authorities are ordained by God. To resist authorities, Paul even says this here in verse 2, to resist authorities is to resist who? It's to resist God. When you push back against authority, whether it be the government, and I said this is not about any other authority than government. It's not, but we can bring this in legitimately. When you push back against the authority of your parents, children, you are pushing back against the authority of God in your life. Now, your parents aren't God, okay? I'm not saying that. But God has ordained them to be the authority in your life. And when you push back against that authority, you're pushing back against what God has ordained in your life. And so, I close this point by saying this, and I hope I've made it clear. Actually, I'm not going to close. I'm going to talk about one thing very quickly. The heart of submission is the basis of righteousness. Okay? That is so important that we understand that. You might want to write this down, okay? The heart of submission is the basis of righteousness rather than the fear of punishment. In other words, you will not do and live what is right unless you have a right heart. And just the fear of government is not going to cause you to do that. Let me give you an illustration. I don't want you to raise your hands. I don't want you to nod your head. You probably will snicker, and that's okay. But how many of you drive at the posted speed limit? Most of us don't, right? How many of you drive at the posted speed limit when you see blue lights behind you? Or you pass a trooper who's sitting there with his radar. Do you go down to the posted speed limit or do you increase your speed? Pretty sure you don't have a license yet, Nico. And if you did, you wouldn't have one after that. You slow down to the speed limit, right? Why do you do that? You do it because you're afraid of the punishment. But you don't do it normally. Why? Because you don't have a heart to drive that speed. Your heart is telling you it's okay as long as I'm not being clocked. Do you understand that? Now, I'm not giving you a right or wrong. We're not going to give an invitation here, okay, for everybody who's driving. That's not the point I'm trying to make. The point is, you will not do what is right unless your heart is right. My kids, if they know that I have, if I've given them a something I want them to do, let's say I tell my kids, I want you to clean your room. If I walk into my kids' room and my kids are sitting in a chair playing a video game, and as soon as I walk in, they sling the iPad across the room, jump up and start cleaning. Let me ask you a question. Are they doing that out of fear or are they doing that because their heart is right? Okay, you understand, right? And here's the thing. So many people think that if we pass laws in our country, that just by passing laws, that's going to make everything right. Is it? Nope. No, because if you pass laws, you may legislate some of that to be okay, but what will change the heart of a nation? Jesus will. I was told recently that Glenn Beck said that if the heart of the nation is ever going to be changed, it's going to be up to the pastors. I appreciate his confidence. But here's the problem. And by the way, I have nothing against Glenn Beck. I'm just using his statement as an illustration because his statement actually is a reflection of what a lot of people think. Here's the problem I have. People like Glenn Beck want me to get up and preach morals. And more importantly, they want me to preach Glenn Beck's morals. But that won't change a nation. What's going to change a nation? The gospel of Jesus Christ is the message that will change the world. Glenn Beck's right. If the nation is going to be changed, it's going to be up to the Christians. It's going to be up to whether the Christians are sharing the news of the gospel of Jesus Christ. Not their morals. Not to get everything exactly the way they are. And if you get their morals right, then everything's going to be okay. No, that's not the way it works. You share the gospel of Jesus Christ. The Holy Spirit of God comes into our hearts. And when they're saved, he changes them into this sanctified heart that we're talking about in Romans chapters 12 through 16. And then the nation is changed. Our nation has tried this in the past. It's called prohibition. Y'all remember? Well, no, y'all don't remember that. Okay. But you remember it from your history books, right? We're going to outlaw all alcohol. And did that help our nation? The answer is no. You don't shut down alcohol by a law. You shut it down by Jesus Christ getting a hold of the heart. And so, yes, it's true. If the nation is going to be changed, it's going to be up to the Christians. Yes, somewhat the pastors, but all Christians. It's not going to be a moralistic message, though. It's going to be the gospel of Jesus Christ that changes the hearts of the people and changes the nation. And the only time that's happened in the history of our nation is during the great awakenings when God moved through our nation mightily and Christians got serious about what was going on. But as far as Our heart is to be submissive to those that are in authority, Paul says. Now, I may not finish everything I had prepared for today, but I've got to talk about this idea of the if, because I know it's just sticking in your mind and you can't let go of it, right? What if the government tells you to do something that is against what God says? Then what are you to do? You are to get so fired up, angry, right? And you are to go tell everybody about it. Get on Facebook and just blast it to the whole world, right? And you'll get a whole lot of likes. You'll get a lot of dislikes, too. And you'll form an argument. I love the life of Daniel. Daniel was such a consistent Christian. He did the same thing. When they told him he needed to eat the food of the king, he said to them, "I'm sorry, I can't eat this food. Would you let me eat some other food?" "We'll let you try it." They tried it for 10 days, and what happened? Better. And then he messed everybody's diet up, right? They took it all away. Did Daniel change at all? As he got higher in authority, he never changed. So at the end of his life, he's probably, in some speculate, in his 80s or 90s. The leader at that point is Darius. Darius makes a decree that no one can pray to any other god except him, Darius. Daniel just gets angry. "Man, I'm going to post this on social media. I'm going to let the world know what's going on." Is that what he did? He went back and he prayed. He opened his window toward Jerusalem and he prayed. Christians, that is the heart of submission and disobeying even in submission. That's what it looks like. It's not this, "Man, I'm going to show them, I'm not going to do that, and I'm going to tell everybody." That's not a submissive heart. Could you imagine, husbands, if your wives did that? Wives, if you're doing that, don't. Right? That's not the heart of submission. Now, in our nation, it's a little bit different than Daniel's day. In our nation, we have the ability to speak into our government, right? We have the ability to elect our officials. And so we do have a say in what happens in our government. And we can definitely take advantage of that. And we can even speak respectfully of disagreements with those in authority over us. In America, we have that privilege. But Christians, we are called to be different than the world. Do you hear the hatred and the anger in the world right now? Unfortunately, that's being brought into the church. This church ought to be, as Paul has said in chapter 12, a place where love is genuine. Sometimes there is some disagreement, right? Jesus has even given us a way to disagree. But anytime we disagree, anytime we debate something or argue something, it is to be done in respect and love. And yeah, we can civilly disobey government if they tell us to do something that we are given by God a direct order not to do. Let me just say this. I think we add to those orders. Where are the commands of God? Right here, right? We have to be careful about adding our own preferences to these. This is God's word, okay? This is what he allows us to disobey over, all right? And we need to be careful about adding to it. But he allows us to do that because he says through his apostles, men ought to obey God rather than man, right? And that's the whole idea behind civil disobedience. By the way, you can look at the apostles. The apostles were not out raising a riot. They said that to the Sanhedrin. It was a closed group. They didn't go out and raise a riot in the street. They preached the what? They preached the gospel. And it changed the world. It turned the world upside down. So Christians, we are called by the Apostle Paul in this heart of the sanctified heart toward government. We are called to submit. And when we are Christians, we can have, as this heart of submission, this changed heart of righteousness, it'll be the basis of our righteousness rather than a fear of punishment. As a matter of fact, Paul said, you don't have to fear the governments if you're doing what's right. Amen to that? There's no reason to be afraid. Well, let me quickly go through the services of the authorities, the governments. What do they do for us? And that's a good question. I mean, I don't think it's a selfish question. If we understand this and we believe it, then it will help us to submit even more. It's like the wife submitting to her husband. I've heard a wife say this here recently. If I knew my husband loved me, it would be a lot easier to submit to him. And that's true. And if you know that the government is for your good, then you realize it's easier for you to submit. And so look at what Paul says in verse 2. He says, whoever resists the authorities resists what God has appointed, and they will incur judgment. Don't miss that last phrase, by the way. Who's the judgment coming from? God set them up, and you're resisting God, and the judgment is coming actually from God. So verse 3, for rulers are not a terror to good conduct, but to bad. Would you have no fear of the one who is in authority? Then do what is good, and you will receive his approval. For he is God's servant for your good, but if you do wrong, be afraid, for he does not bear the sword in vain. He is the servant of God, an avenger who carries out God's wrath on the wrongdoer. So what does the government do for us? Well, let me just throw these out fairly quickly. I'm going to run through them. Number one, they are a terror to bad conduct. They're a terror to what is wrong. And that's exactly what government should be doing, is restricting what is bad or what is wrong. As you consider government, ask the question, are they judging wrong? Are they doing away with the wrong? And secondly, are they encouraging good conduct? That's the second thing government should do. It should be to encourage good conduct. You said, Rusty, a moment ago that laws cannot, you can't legislate morality. You can't change people by laws. That is true. Totally true. But you can restrict it and you can encourage it by law. Okay? And so that's the role of government, is to try to promote, encourage good conduct and to discourage bad conduct. But secondly, Paul says this, they are God's servants for your good. Do you see the government as God's servants for your good? If you see that, if you realize that's what they are in place for, then you understand that why you should submit to them. If you don't, if you see them as bad and everything they do is bad, then you're never going to be able to submit. I hope I'm not speaking too candidly here in the church. If I am, by the way, I don't talk politics that often. I only talk politics when Paul does, okay? But let me just say, probably a majority, and I may be misjudging this, but probably a majority of you here this morning are Republicans. Let me ask you a question. When a Democrat was last in the presidency, did you submit to the authorities? That's what Paul's saying. And let me throw this out. I'm kind of shooting from the hip here, but Did our nation completely fall apart? They're rioting in the streets. Were you endangered? Was your family endangered? Was any property taken away? Were you guns pulled on you? Anything happened like that? The answer is no. As a matter of fact, for the last 250 years, that's really only happened a couple of times. The War of 1812, we had some wars, and there was endangerment. The point I'm trying to make is this. We have a tendency that when someone does not agree with us that's in government, all of a sudden we become very hostile toward that government. We may disagree. We may not like what's going on, but God has called us even in that spot to submit. I don't think anybody was for it. Now, I do, there was some forced against their desire to, again, I hope I'm not speaking too candidly, but to take a shot that they didn't want to take. That probably wasn't right. And I know some friends who had to leave the military because of it. They weren't going to take it. That's one instance that I can think of in the last number of years. But we bring up a lot. We come up with a lot in our minds that say, I don't like this, I'm not going to stand for it. And again, you can disagree with the government, and you have every right to talk about it, but you're to have a heart of submission, even on social media. Even when you get with your neighbors, like Mr. Jim. The nations rage. The Christians are to submit. The Christians are to have this humble heart of submission. Listen to the words of Owen Chadwick, a church historian. He said, even while Christianity was still outlawed, Christian apologists said that only bad emperors did harm to the church. Christians prayed for the state and were glad for its strength. They knew that a strong state allowed people to lead a good life, and the power comes from God, and that to keep the law is a duty as long as that law is not wicked, turning us against God. As long as the state is strong, he said, it was good for everyone. Isn't that what Paul told us to pray for when he said, pray for kings and authorities so that you may what? Lead a peaceable life. When the government is strong, as God has ordained it to be, then it will be a peaceable life for you. Unless you are not submissive. And so lastly, I come to this last point, and that is a support for our authorities. Why do we support the authorities? Listen to what Paul says. Therefore, one must be in subjection, not only to avoid God's wrath, but also for the sake of conscience. And so I would say to you, we support the authorities for God's sake, because God has ordained them, and for our conscience' sake. That's what he says right here, for the sake of conscience. It is right. When you rebel, if you are a Christian, just like when you rebelled against your parents in the home, you are going to understand something is not right. And conscience is significant. Paul said a number of times that he would not sin against his conscience. And so we support authorities so that we are not, for God's sake and for the sake of conscience. Listen to what the Apostle Peter writes. Be subject for the Lord's sake to every human institution, whether it be to the emperor as supreme or to governors as sent by him to punish those who do evil and to praise those who do good. For this is the will of God, that by doing good, you should put to silence the ignorance of foolish people. Live as people who are free, not using your freedom as a cover-up for evil, but living as servants of God. Honor everyone, love the brotherhood, fear God, and honor the emperor. Did you hear what Peter said? You are free. So what do you use your freedom for? You use your freedom to glorify God and to benefit others. You don't use your freedom for selfishness. You don't use your freedom to just boost your own ideas. You don't, and your own agendas. You use your freedom, he says, to live as servants of God, to honor everyone, to love the brotherhood, to fear God, and to honor the emperor. Any guesses of who the emperor was when Peter wrote that? Who was it? Nero, good upstanding man, right? Christians, do you hear what the apostles are saying to us? This is to be our sanctified heart. Paul, again, writing to Titus, says to Titus in the churches, he's ordering the churches in Titus and Timothy. He says, remind them to be submissive to rulers and authorities, to be obedient, and to be ready for every good work. That's the heart of the Christian. So support the authorities for God's sake and for conscience' sake, and not necessarily for the authorities' sake. Secondly, support the work of government by taxes and in talk. He says this, pay to all what is owed to them, taxes to whom taxes are owed. Actually, back in verse 6, he says, for because of this, you also pay taxes, for authorities are ministers of God attending to this very thing. Talking about the good of the church, the good of humanity in general. And so support the work of government by your taxes and in your talk. And by the way, that's nonpartisan. That's Christian. And then lastly, support the work of the government in every way possible. Paul says, to whom taxes are owed, give taxes. Revenues, to whom revenue is owed. Respect, the word there is phobos, the Greek. It means fear. Fear to whom fear is owed, or respect to whom respect is owed, and honor to whom honor is owed. That word is the word we translate respect usually. So respect to whom respect is owed. Let me ask you a question. All four of these, who is owed them? Who's he talking about? That's true, God, but who's he talking about? We don't pay taxes to God, by the way. That's not tax boxes, okay? We pay taxes, revenues, respect, fear, and honor to the government that he tells us to submit to. And so we support them in every way possible. Now, I know, no doubt, that this is a very difficult message to digest, and I'm sure there probably are some of you that are saying, preacher, that's too radical. I'm glad I didn't write it. I'm glad it's here in Romans chapter 13. We have a blessing, church, to live in America, where our nation was founded on people who did not necessarily rebel against authorities. Instead, they left. They left where they lived because the authorities said, we're not going to change. And so separatists that we know of as pilgrims and Puritans moved to this nation and set up new colonies where they could orchestrate the colony in the way that they felt like was biblical, because they did not feel like the Church of England was doing a good job of that. They disagreed. And rather than storming the churches of England, raising a riot, creating a media issue, they left. They came here. They set up new colonies with their own types of government. Eventually, those colonies united. And again, the government had tread upon their rights in Parliament. It's interesting to go back and see the founding fathers and what they said about the king. They were loyal to the king. They couldn't stand Parliament. Parliament was their own representatives, by the way. But they had no representation in Parliament in America. And so they withdrew from that nation. The Declaration of Independence is a withdrawal statement. It's a kindly excuse us from your nation statement. It's a Brexit, if you will, right? That we heard so much about recently. It's a leaving of the nation of England. And when they left, England made war. And so our founding fathers won that war by the providence of God. You'll see it over and over in our founding fathers' statements. God gave us that victory. And when we established our government, created the Constitution, there was a lot of rigmarole about that, but when it was finally established in 1888 as the law of the land, listen to what John Adams wrote 10 years after the Constitution became the law of the land. He said, "Our Constitution was made only for a moral and religious people. It is wholly inadequate to the government of any other."
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0: Do you know why we've had so many ifs, so many questions about this sermon this morning, so many problems? It's because we no longer live in a moral and religious society. That's why there's so many problems now. We're being ruled by a document that the founding fathers said will not work in a non-moral and a non-religious society. But we have another governing document, Christians, and it's called the Bible. And it trumps the Constitution, and it trumps all scenarios. And no matter what happens in our land, whether our land rises or whether our land falls, we are to live by the Bible. And what does the Bible tell us to do? Submit to authorities and support them as much as possible. And in doing so, you will not be in the mind of the world. Your mind will be transformed. Different than what you see all around you. And if we can see it change, praise the Lord. But it will not change without a revival. And we will not have revival without prayer. Amen. I was thinking about, as we were singing today, and then as Jordan sang that song from Isaiah 53, there's another part of Isaiah that says this: "Unto you a child is born, unto you a son is given, and the government shall be upon his shoulders. He'll be called Wonderful, Counselor, Mighty God, Everlasting Father, Prince of Peace. And of the increase of his government," what? "There shall be no end." The one who is governing all things has placed you and I right where we are today to live and to submit as Christians. And in doing so, to share the light of the gospel of Jesus Christ with those around us. People ought to be saying, when you will not jump into those conversations to badmouth every government official, they ought to be saying, "There's something different about that person. Why are they not jumping in to discredit everybody, everybody in politics, everybody in government? Why are they not jumping into that?" People ought to see that light and that salt. And if you have just as salty words for those politicians as everybody else, guess what? They're not going to see any light, and they're not going to see any salt. And America will continue to go down the same road that it's going down right now. Christians, the heart of sanctification toward the government is to submit for God's sake, for God's sake, and for your conscience' sake. This is what God has called you to do. Let's pray. Lord, I thank you for your word. And Lord, as we close today and consider what your word has said to us, I know it's very easy to preach it on Sunday. It's very difficult to live this word out when we see so many abuses in government from time to time. But Lord, if government is ordained by you, then we can submit, and we ought to submit. And I pray, Lord, that our hearts will be humbled before your word today, that our hearts will be humbled before you, sitting on the throne, high and lifted up, governing all things. And Lord, that our hearts would be humbled. If we've been proud, if we've been rising up in rejection, rebellion, resistance, Lord, this is a different call for us as Christians. And so, Lord, I pray that you would help us to humble ourselves under the mighty hand of God. And Lord, we thank you that you can still bring a difference to our nation. We celebrate 250 years. I said this a couple of weeks ago, Father, I don't know if we'll see another 100 if things don't change. So, Lord, we pray for a revival, and we pray for an awakening, and we pray for a change to come to our nation. And we know it will only happen by you. Thank you so much for this time in your word this morning. We pray in Jesus' name. Amen. Let's stand our feet this morning. Jordan's going to lead us in this closing hymn. If you'd like to pray instead of singing this morning as we close, please spend this time with the Lord. Maybe you've noticed in your life that you've become a bit resistant, rebellious. That could come out toward government. It could come out toward your spouse. It could come out toward your boss at work. Maybe you're seeing it in all those areas. Take this time, Christian, to humble yourself before God. That's what he's calling you to this morning. Maybe you're here today and you don't know Jesus Christ as your Savior. You've heard me talk about the King of Kings and the Lord of Lords, but you don't know him as your Savior. This will be a wonderful time for you to call upon the Lord Jesus Christ and be saved. So let's sing as we close today. Come just as you are.

0: Thank you so much for being here this morning. Aren't you glad that the Bible is not just a 2,000-year-old book that never speaks into our lives, but it's still speaking today, and it's guiding our life every day. And I hope and pray that you will allow God's Word to guide you. As we go out, remember tonight, we will be back tonight at 6 o'clock for service, for worship. And we're looking forward to going further into Romans 13 and how we are to be clothed in Jesus Christ. What does it look like to live a life like Jesus? And so I'm looking forward to that. We won't have a business meeting after tonight because of my mistake, but we will meet for worship. And if I could just meet with the mission group. Actually, mission team, why don't you come down very quickly, make your way down here, and let's have a closing prayer of commissioning over this mission team that's going to be leaving Friday morning for Boston, going to be working at Chapel on the Hill in Shrewsbury, Massachusetts, about 45 minutes west of Boston, we'll be there next Sunday to worship with that church, and then starting on Monday, we'll be helping lead at VBS, and so if you will be in prayer for all of us that are going, we got everybody here, most everybody, who we're missing? Jacob is out. Coda's out. Pat, where are you?
1: I'm here.
0: Pat's out. She's somewhere. Huh? All right. All right. I think we've got everybody. All right. So remember them in your prayer as well. Let's pray together. Well, Father, we thank you so much for the privilege to serve, whether it be in Boston or in Blue Ridge. Lord, we are called to be your light and your salt, and we pray for this team as we go that you would bless with safety, that you would bless with guidance, Lord, that you would bless with your Holy Spirit filling us each moment so that we might love and we might labor to represent you well. God, I pray that you would bless with open doors as we go. Bless Phil and Michelle, the pastor that we'll be working with there at Chapel on the Hill. Pray that you continue to bless their fellowship. And Lord, I pray that as they minister in Shrewsbury, that you would continue to grow that congregation. Thank you so much for the privilege to serve. And we pray for our church family as we go, that they would be faithful to hold the rope. God, that they would pray for us as we go to minister. Thank you so much for your goodness to us. We pray in Jesus' name. Amen. Hey, God bless you. You're dismissed. We'll see you tonight.
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1: You know, you want to see a great band live, I highly suggest Dan and Shay. 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Of course, their latest and Say So. 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

0: 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It's Brantley Gilbert, and you just heard my new song, Good Damn. 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

0: 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Sit back, relax, and enjoy the ride, folks. We are cruising for a bruising here on a Sunday. More great music picked out from John Party and Ella Langley up next.
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0: 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Big hit and new stuff from Zach John King and Get to Drinking. It's Con Man flying through it, boy. Get to drinking your coffee on a Sunday. More big hits on the way in a second. 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

0: Make sure you keep an eye open for his brand new album entitled Signs. It's going to be released September 18th. And on it, you're going to find that tune right there, Country and She Knows It. It's Luke Bryan right here on the Con Man Radio Show. Alrighty, folks, not quite out of the woods yet. 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
1: A1A, the official and original Jimmy Buffett tribute show since 1992. 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

0: Don't we? There's Morgan Wallen. Well, Kelly Riley says that if fans want certain Yellowstone characters back in Dutton Ranch, all they got to do is speak up. That's right. Beth Dutton herself basically said the door's open for more legacy characters to come through if we make enough noise. Yellowstone universe keeps expanding, and I'm predicting some crossovers coming up in the future based off of how these first two seasons of Why Marshalls and Dutton Ranch, or first season ended, basically, going into season two.
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0: All My Exes, that is Lauren Elena. Well, Justin Moore is back on tour. We love to see it. Justin revealed that he's newly sober during his first show back, basically from rehab. Justin got real with the crowd and said that his drinking just got out of control. So we're proud of him for taking a little bit of break from touring and assessing the situation and getting back on it, man. Giving up alcohol is a tough thing to do, and more people are doing it. I've cut out probably like 90 to 95% of my drinking from the last 15 years, and I'll tell you what, I'm doing a lot better, man. So props to Justin. Love to see you.
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0: Chevy Silverado, that's Bailey Zimmerman. Well, Bunny XO just realized the ridiculous amount of money that she made since her deleted divorce episode of her podcast, and it was $1.2 million. This is basically where she like spills the tea and all that, and also like reveals like future plans to continue to have like a baby through a surrogate with Jelly. So very interesting to hear that the one episode that everyone listened to, apparently, $1.2 million, makes me think I'm in the wrong business.
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